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1: My name is Joseph Leonard Segretto. 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
0: Pianist Vadim Kolodenko is passionate about music, but that does not necessarily mean he likes to talk about it. In fact, he'd rather let the music do the talking.
4: I truly believe that most of music is self-explanatory. Sound can tell more things than we can imagine.
0: Kolodenko says that in addition to letting the music speak for itself, he's learned how to allow himself to be inspired anew each time he plays a piece, even if he's played it 1,000 times. From APM, American Public Media, this is Performance Today. I'm Valerie Kaler. On the way, Vadim Kolodenko's inspired Beethoven speaks for itself from a concert in Minnesota. Also on the way, a piece about Japanese feudal lord Domyusto, who walked away from his titles and holdings to honor his Catholic faith. Music written by Miho Hazama, who's the conductor in the piece we're about to hear. Music from the film Babylon by Justin Hurwitz and Thomas Brila.

0: Beethoven's Piano Sonata No. 16 in G major, the first of a set of three published as his Opus 31. Vadim Kolodenko gave that performance at McAllister College in St. Paul, Minnesota, during a concert presented by the Frederic Chopin Society. The Chopin Society has been sharing outstanding piano recitals with the Twin Cities community since 1984. While there's often a Chopin piece on any given recital, the repertoire spans three centuries of keyboard music. It's always a pleasure to share their performances here on PT. You can revisit Vadim Kolodenko's performance anytime you like over the next month. 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
1: Peter was recovering from the disastrous failure of his marriage. He went off to Switzerland to heal and regroup. The marriage was a sham anyway, but in 1878, he still wasn't able to live openly as a gay man. He was resting in Switzerland and composed a deeply emotional work. The work became a staple of the violin repertoire, but at the time, one critic called it odorously Russian, claiming it brought audiences face to face with the revolting thought that music can exist, which stinks to the ear. Well, nobody remembers the critic, but people have been enjoying Tchaikovsky's violin concerto for generations. 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
0: Have you ever experienced that gut-dropping feeling that something bad's going to happen? At the end of 2019, American composer Michael Dudley had a feeling that they were about to experience an immense loss, felt an urge to prepare emotionally for whatever that impending difficulty might be, and they wanted to understand their own grief process. Dudley started writing a piece of music, and then the pandemic hit, and then civil unrest broke out across the country. And Dudley experienced personal losses due to the gun violence epidemic. All the grief Dudley felt, they put into this music. It begins with a depiction of winter, which gives way to warmer days over the course of 8 minutes of music. This is Prayer for Our Times by Michael Dudley. The Sphinx Virtuosi gave this concert in Clemson, South Carolina.

0: a piece called Prayer for Our Times by Michael Dudley. Michael Dudley began writing that piece in the winter of 2019 and continued writing through the pandemic and the months of national unrest in 2020 as a way to explore their grief. About the piece, Dudley writes, "If I were to offer a message of prayer..."
1: The Classical WMHT stream is made possible by you and by Godfrey Financial Associates, a fiduciary woman-owned wealth management firm.
0: 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About the piece, Dudley writes...

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1: 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I'm Valerie Kaler. 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
2: I found this great station. You've got to listen to it. There's no commercials. It plays beautiful classical music all day long, and it's like heaven. It's not a luxury, it's a necessity. If I lost it, a big part of my life would be bereft. I'd be very sad. My name is Carolyn Blackwood. I'm a producer and screenwriter, and I live in the town of Clinton.
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The Scholars of London singing a Renaissance madrigal there by the 16th century French cleric Jean Taboureau. That was Belle qui tient ma vie, the beauty who holds my life in her hands. It's a Norwegian classic. Next on WMHT by Norway's other most famous composer, Johan Svendsen, slightly older than Grieg, wrote this Norwegian Rhapsody in 1876, Bjarte Engeset conducts.

The Norwegian Rhapsody, number 3 of 1876 by Johan Svensson, the Norwegian composer, slightly older than Grieg. That was Bjarte Angerset on WMHT conducting the South Jutland Symphony Orchestra. And now for one of Mozart's loveliest piano sonatas next on WMHT. Wrote this in Mannheim at the end of 1777. If you wait until the finale, you'll hear a foretaste of his piano concerto number 21. Number 9 in D major, Mozart's Köchel 311, played here by Mitsuko Uchida.

0: Mitzko Uchida playing Mozart on WMHT. That was Mozart's Piano Sonata, number 9 in D major, his Herschel 311.
1: Sure, these days everyone knows Johann Sebastian Bach, right? And of course his sons Carl and Johann Christian come to mind. You might even pull the names Wilhelm Friedemann and Johann Christoph Friedrich out of your memory banks. Great musicians, maybe not as famous as their dad or some of their brothers. But the Bach family tree was ripe with talent even before Johann Sebastian. The most famous pre-Johann Sebastian Bach was an older cousin, Johann Christoph. J.S. described him as the profound composer. 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

0: Ottavio Dantone leading Accademia Byzantina, that's the concerto in FRV 138 of Antonio Vivaldi. 89.1, 88.7, Classical WMHT.
1: It's Franz Schubert next on WMHT at his most compelling. The raging tarantella that ends his Death and the Maiden string quartet.

the raging tarantella that ends the string quartet number 14 in D minor, the Death and the Maiden Quartet by Franz Schubert, 1826, well knowing that he was dying himself, poor Schubert. That performance on WMHT from the great Tokyo String Quartet.

The amazing Mark Kaplan on violin there on WMHT playing Sarasate's Spanish Dance, Opus 26, number 1, with Bruno Canino on the piano. It's Rossini in rare sacred mode next on WMHT. You know that he retired from writing operas at the age of only 37. Well, he came out of retirement for almost only this work, his Stabat Mater of 1831. We're going to hear the opening performed by the Netherlands Radio Choir.

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1: The Rossini Stabat Mater there on WMHT, the opening of his great church work of the same name, 1831, the year after he retired forever from opera, in that performance from the Netherlands Radio Choir and Royal Concertgebouw Orchestra, conducted by Ricardo Chailly.

0: A famous little Debussy for you there on WMHT, in the orchestration, obviously. Nigel Kennedy playing La Fille aux Cheveux de Lin, the girl with the flaxen hair, with Paul Barrett and the English Chamber Orchestra.
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2: A violinist, a composer, an educator, a mentor, an arranger, William Grant Still did it all in the early 20th century in America. Not an easy thing to do as a black man in that time. He's recognized today as a huge influence on American music that came after him. And this is one of William Grant Still's pieces, Song for the Lonely.

0: Song for the Lonely, an arrangement of that song, that piece by William Grant Still. Pianist Laura Downs performed with oboist Titus Underwood.
1: It's a little recorder music next on WMHT by the composer for the King's Sackbuts and Cornets. That would be King Charles II in the mid-1600s. Suite number 3 by Matthew Locke, played here by the Amsterdam Lurky Stardust Quartet.

The Recorder Suite No. 3 in F by Matthew Locke, composer for the King Sackbuts and Cornets, King Charles II, that performance on WMHT from the Amsterdam Lurky Stardust Quartet. And thank you for tuning in. One of John Adams' most popular pieces for piano, China Gates, is next.

0: pianist Daniel Trifonoff there on WMHT playing the popular China Gates by John Adams, 1977.
1: Little Bernard lived in a small town in 18th century Finland, and as far as he could tell, there was only one person in that town with any interest in music, a shop assistant who played the flute after hours. One evening, little Bernard lingered to listen. Too long for his parents, who had been searching for him. They scolded him, but he returned the next evening. Eventually, Bernard taught himself the clarinet and joined a military band. Bernard Henrik Krusell would go on to become one of the greatest composers Finland has ever known. 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
0: It's Antonín Dvořák next on WMHT, and the first of his great trilogy of concertos, the Violin Concerto Famous, the Cello Concerto Famous, not so much this first for piano of 1876. He said himself, "I see I'm unable to write a concerto for a virtuoso. I must think of other things." Although reportedly extremely difficult, apparently, Dvořák not being a pianist himself. Let's hear it. Dvořák's Piano Concerto in G minor, performed here by András Schiff with the Vienna Philharmonic.

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1: Piano Concerto in G Minor of 1876 by Antonín Dvořák, the first of his great trilogy of concertos, in that performance from András Schiff on piano with the Vienna Philharmonic, Christoph von Dohnányi conducting.
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1: And a local recording next on WMHT from Michael Torkey's Three Manhattan Bridges of 2015. This is the middle movements, the Queensboro Bridge depicted at night, all

WMHT-FM Schenectady, WRHV-FM Poughkeepsie. This has been a test of the emergency alert system. Had this been an actual emergency, the tones you just heard would have been followed by additional information. This was only a test.

The Queensborough Bridge, depicted at night, all lit up the middle of the three Manhattan bridges by Michael Torkey in the premiere recording there, 2015, featuring Joyce Yang on piano with David Alan Miller conducting our own Albany Symphony. It's Johann Sebastian Bach next on WMHT. Eine Feste Burg, a mighty fortress is our God.

0: Eine Feste Burg, the great chorale from Bach's Cantata No. 80. A mighty fortress is our God, that recording on WMHD from the Chicago Gargoyle Brass and Organ Ensemble conducted by Stephen Squires.
1: Sometimes it's hard to find the right words to define a feeling. Arturo Toscanini was having a hard time describing to the orchestra the feeling he wanted to convey in this piece, Claude Debussy's symphonic suite, La Mer. Suddenly, Toscanini had an idea. He pulled a silk handkerchief out of his pocket and threw it up in the air. As it wafted down and fell softly to the floor, he said, "Play it like that." And that's why he was Toscanini. 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

It's Beethoven's own most despised of his own works next on WMHT. You can't resist that, can you? He would complain to people later in life that he wished he'd burned it at the time. His Septet for Winds and Strings of 1800, performed here by members of the Bavarian Radio Symphony.

0: members of the Bavarian Radio Symphony performing Beethoven's own most hated of his own works, his Septet of 1800, Leonidas Kavakos, there directing.
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from the movie Goodbye Lenin of 2003. That was Summer 78, music by Jan Tiersen, played there on WMHT by Jerome Van Veen. You had some Berlioz fireworks for you next on WMHT. Hector Berlioz, 1841, beginning on the Reverie. Then comes the Caprice. Here's violinist James Ernest with the Quebec Symphony Orchestra.

This is a test of the State of New York Emergency Alert System. In the event of an actual emergency, this system would bring you important information. This test of the Emergency Alert System is now concluded.

0: The Berlioz Reverie and Caprice there on WMHT. James Ennis on violin with the Quebec Symphony Orchestra, Yoav Talmi conducting.
1: Know someone who is really good at giving gifts? Tell them about Fanny Mendelssohn. Shortly after she married artist and illustrator Wilhelm Hensel, she composed a set of 12 short works for piano, each work representing a month in the past year of their lives together. Lovely, right? But it gets better. She left space at the top of each piece for Wilhelm to add an illustration so he could share his memories of the year. 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

It's a Mussorgsky masterpiece next on WMHT. His great pictures at an exhibition of 1874, inspired by the very pictures by his painter friend Victor Hartmann, who to his great grief had just died far too young. 10 movements in total, linked by that wonderful promenade theme. In the original here for piano, somehow even more magnificent on just piano, Pladio by Mikhail Pletnyov.

0: Ending on the Great Gate of Kyiv, we've been listening to Moris Muzovsky's Pictures at an Exhibition of 1874, somehow even more magnificent than the original on piano there, don't you think? The pianist there on WMHT was Mikhail Plednyov.
1: I like classical. The 1812 Overture is one of them that I cannot tear myself away from. I watched Lone Ranger growing up, and it was so exciting watching them race down the road on their horses and listening to the music. My name is Joan McLaughlin. I live in Stone Ridge, New York.
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It's Prokofiev, Sergei Prokofiev, at his most tuneful next on WMHT, the charmingly named Spring, Summer, Autumn and Winter Fairies from Cinderella of 1944.

The fairies, the spring, summer, autumn and winter fairies. From Prokofiev's Cinderella of 1944, that performance on WMHT from André Previn conducting the London Symphony. And it's Johann Sebastian next on WMHT, J.S. Bach, filtered through romantic late Rachmaninoff. This is Rachmaninoff's transcription of three of the movements of Bach's violin partita in E for his 1933 season in Harrisburg, Pennsylvania. The pianist here is Daniel Trifonov.

0: Daniil Trifonov, the pianist there, and Rachmaninoff's great transcription of Johann Sebastian Bach, the one and only transcription that he made, the prelude, gavotte, and gigue from Bach's violin partita in E.
1: This is Italy, and now has begun what I have always thought to be the supreme joy in life. I am writing, dear parents, to thank you for having given me all this happiness. When Felix Mendelssohn turned 21, his parents gave him a gift, a trip to Italy, a gift that inspired what he later called the jolliest work he had ever composed, his gorgeous Fourth Symphony, the Italienne, a gift to a young composer that turned out to be a gift to us all. 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
0: It's the most popular of the Vaughan Williams symphonies for you next on WMHT. Vaughan Williams, the great pacifist who'd fought in the First World War. And, you know, the more violent that the world got, the more peaceful and pastoral his music became. This one, his Symphony No. 5, born out of a cantata that never came to fruit, his Pilgrim's Progress, begun in 1938, in this recording from Leonard Slatkin conducting the Philharmonia Orchestra,

0: Ending on that marvellous Passacaglia, we have been listening to the Symphony No. 5 in D Major by Ralph Vaughan Williams, his Wartime Symphony, 1943. In that recording on WMHT from Leonard Slatkin at the helm of the Philharmonia Orchestra.
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0: Oh, thank you so much for joining us. This is your classical companion, WMHT, with a masterpiece for clarinet next by Carl Maria von Weber, the opera composer, but also wonderful at wind instruments. His introduction, theme, and variations, played here by Sabina Meyer with the Philharmonia Quartet Berlin.

the great German clarinetist Zabina Meyer playing the introduction theme and variations by Karl Maria von Weber, their performance on WMHT with Philharmonia Quartet of Berlin.

0: She left an abusive husband during the height of the Great Depression and moved with her two daughters to the home of one of her piano students. Organist, teacher, and composer Florence Price was recovering from a broken foot, which left her with some time to work on this, her first symphony. When the Chicago Symphony Orchestra performed it in 1933, Price became the first African-American woman to have her music performed by a major American orchestra. 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
1: It's a Smetana classic next on WMHT, the Battered Bride Overture in a classic Czech performance. Rudolf Kemper conducts.

Classic Smetana for you there on WMHT, The Battered Bride, his overture of 1866 from the baton of the great Czech conductor Rudolf Kemper there at the helm of his Bamberg Symphony.

A Little Nocturne by John Field, the inventor of the word nocturne for piano. That was number 12, the Noontide Nocturne, played by Alessandra Ott. It's one of those wonderful Berlioz concert openers next on WMHT, inspired by one hot summer in Rome, in the summer of 1831, where he would repair inside to the Call of St. Peter's to escape the heat, reading a volume of Byron, the poet. And there he would sit, he related, drinking in the burning poetry, including this, Byron's poem, The Corsair. This is the Corsair Overture. Yuri Temirkanov conducts.

0: the Corsair Overture by Hector Berlioz, inspired by the Byron poem, which he would read in St. Peter's in Rome in the summer of 1831, drinking in the burning poetry. Yuri Tamarkanov there on WMHT, conducting the Royal Philharmonic.
1: The Philadelphia Orchestra next, with conductor Riccardo Muti and music by Tchaikovsky.

0: Couple of movements from Tchaikovsky's Serenade for Strings, the second movement, Waltz, and the finale, too. The Philadelphia Orchestra performing with conductor Ricardo Muti.
1: It's the great Andrés Segovia next on WMHT, the Spanish guitarist responsible for commissioning so many guitar composers of the 20th century. This among them, Federico Moreno, Choroba, two of the castles of Spain.

0: Torilla and Alcaniz, two of the castles of Spain, by Federico Moreno Toroba, played there by their dedicatee on WMHT, the great Andres Segovia.
1: It's hard to talk about black music for too long without eventually stumbling upon a little church music. And on the next edition of Gateways Radio, it'll be just that. I'll share William Grant Still's Sunday Symphony, Carlos Simon's Amen, and this soulful solo work that shines a light on the bluesy side of spirituality. I'm Loki Karuna. 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
0: It's one of those dramatic Verdi opera overtures next on WMHT, The Force of Destiny, 1862.

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The Force of Destiny, the overture to Verdi's opera 1862. That was Lamberto Gardelli on WMHT conducting the Royal Philharmonic Orchestra.

It's one of the most delightful pieces for harp, next on WMHT, commissioned by the harp firm Erard in Paris in 1905, from Maurice Ravel, his lovely introduction and allegro performed here by Nicanor Zabaleta with the Polkfest Chamber Players.

0: Introduction and Allegro by Maurice Ravel of 1905 for that delicious combination, harp, flute, clarinet, string quartet, paired there by Nicanor Zabaleta with the Paul Kvenst Chamber Players.
1: One of the most painful things about being an artist is that sometimes you have to leave some beautiful work on the cutting room floor, so to speak. Sometimes you have to kill your darlings in service of the story. George Gershwin felt that way about some of the music that didn't make it into his opera Porgy and Bess. But Gershwin couldn't stop thinking about the parts that were left over. So he used those leftovers to cook up this work, his marvelous Catfish Row Suite. 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
0: It's a favorite Delius next on WMHT, one of the scenes by the river from his Florida suite. William Boughton conducts.

By the River, the second movement of the Florida Suite by Frederick Delius, born out of his time in Florida, managing the family's orange groves. William Barton there on WMHT conducting the English Symphony Orchestra. It's the classical Scottish composer next, James Oswald on WMHT, who was a great flower lover. I think he must have been a great gardener as well. He wrote several collections of airs for the season inspired by the flowers flowering at that time of year. Isn't that lovely? We're going to hear the lovely heliotrope and poppy performed here by the Broadside Band.

heliotrope and poppy, some of the airs for the summer of 1755 by Scottish composer James Oswald, wonderful flower lover, performed there on WMHT by Jeremy Barlow and the Broadside Band. It's Edward German next on WMHT. The English composer wrote a quantity of music for the stage, this for a production of Henry VIII in 1892.

0: dances for a production of Henry VIII in 1892, music by Edward German in that recording on WMHT from Richard Hickox and the Northern Sinfonia.
1: Ever have a change of heart? Been dead set against doing something, but then thought, well, all right, maybe. How'd it turn out? Edvard Grieg passed on Heinrich Ibsen's offer to compose music for the play Peer Gynt. He just wasn't feeling it. But the longer he sat with the idea, the more he thought, maybe I should. Eventually, Grieg began to think he was, in fact, the only man for the job. And he may have been right. The two marvelous suites he composed based on his music for Peer Gynt remain some of Grieg's best-known work to this day. Great music and the stories behind it. 24/7 at your classical companion, 89.1 WMHT FM Schenectady, 89.7 WRHV FM Poughkeepsie, WMHT HD1, and streaming online at WMHT.org.

And thank you so much for tuning in. This is your classical companion, WMHT, with a Sibelius symphony up next. This one composed at a rather debauched time of his life, drinking so much that he had to check himself into a sanatorium. But the happiest, most neoclassical of his symphonies, number 3 in C major, 1907, in a Finnish performance here, Oku Kamu conducts.

0: One of the great C major endings, the Sibelius, Symphony No. 3 in C major, 1907, in a Finnish performance there on WMHT, Okko Kaamu conducting the Helsinki Radio Symphony Orchestra.
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3: The tenor was sick. So the premiere of Jacques Offenbach's grand opera, Rhein-Nixies, was given in a truncated form. The public liked it well enough, but it was quickly withdrawn from performances. Some of the music survives, though, this gorgeous gondolier song, for example. When Offenbach died, his last opera, Tales of Hoffmann, was left unfinished. It was completed by his friend Ernest Giraud, who rescued this piece from Rhein-Nixies and gave it a new life. Today, it is a staple not just in the opera repertoire, but in pop culture as well. It famously plays parts in movies like Midnight in Paris and Life is Beautiful. And Elvis sang a jazzed-up interpretation in G.I. Blues. I'm Mary Darcy, and this hour on WMHT, a gondolier's song, Belle Nuit, Nuit d'Amour. First, we'll check in on the news from NPR.
4: Live from NPR News in Washington, I'm Corva Coleman. A U.S. Army Apache attack helicopter with two pilots aboard has crashed near the Strait of Hormuz. There's no word from the U.S. military. The incident was first reported by the New York Times. Last night, President Trump confirmed the incident.
5: The pilots are fine, yeah.
6: And was
5: nobody
6: that,
5: injured.
6: What brought it down?
5: We are going to issue a report.
4: There's no word on what caused the crash, including whether it was attacked or if there was mechanical failure. Lebanese state media say the Israeli military has attacked the ancient coastal city of Tyre. One person has been killed. Rescuers are searching for missing people. Four other people have been killed in other parts of southern Lebanon. Meanwhile, Israel is warning it could attack the Christian quarter of Tyre. NPR's Jane.
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4: Person has been killed. Rescuers are searching for missing people. Four other people have been killed in other parts of southern Lebanon. Meanwhile, Israel is warning it could attack the Christian quarter of Tyre.

What a perfect way to begin the morning, right? Yo-Yo Ma rules. Mr. Ma performed the first, second, and fourth movements of the cello suite number 1 in G, BWV 1007 of Johann Sebastian Bach. From Bach to Beethoven now on WMHT, the opening of a string quartet Beethoven composed for his friend and patron, a count named Razumovsky. The string quartet number 7 in F, the Razumovsky number 1.

0: the opening movement from the String Quartet No. 7 in F, the Razumovsky No. 1 of Ludwig von Beethoven, on listener-supported WMHT. You heard the Emerson String Quartet there. Don't go far, a gorgeous gondolier song from the opera stage is next here on WMHT.
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2: 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I'm Peter Dugan. 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
0: The tenor was sick, so the premiere of Jacques Offenbach's grand opera Rhein-Nixies was given in a truncated form. The public still liked it well enough, but it was quickly withdrawn from performances. I'm Mary Darcy, your classical companion here at WMHT, with some of the music that survived from that opera to become famous on its own. It's a piece that was given a new life by a friend of Offenbach's. Ernst Giraud finished Offenbach's last opera, The Tales of Hoffmann, after his friend died, and he pulled a gorgeous gondolier song from Rhein-Nixies, giving it a new life. Alan Vogel, Dennis Helmrich, and the outstanding local flautist Eugenia Zuckerman perform Belle Nuit, Nuit d'Amour.

the gorgeous Barcarolle or Gondolier song, one of the best known in the world from Jacques Offenbach's Tales of Hoffmann, Belle Nuit, Nuit d'Amour. You heard Alan Vogel on oboe, Dennis Helmrich at the piano, and Hudson's own Eugenia Zuckerman was the flautist there on WMHT. Today, that piece is a staple not just in the opera repertoire, but in pop culture as well. It famously plays parts in movies like Midnight in Paris and Life is Beautiful. And Elvis sang a jazzed-up interpretation in the film G.I. Blues. A trio sonata for you now from a composer who straddled the Baroque and classical eras, Carlo Antonio Campioni. The Vivaldi Project performs the trio sonata in G minor.

The Trio Sonata in G Minor of Carlo Antonio Campioni, a French-Italian composer of the mid-18th century. You heard the Vivaldi Project. New Schmidt PR on the way in just a couple of minutes here on WMHT. First, though, music for a church service, one that is held a few days before Easter, from 20th century Argentinian composer Osvaldo Golijov. The Calidor String Quartet performs Tenebrae.

0: The Calidor String Quartet performing Tenebrae, music of 20th century Argentine composer Osvaldo Goldihoff. Music of Bach on the way in the next hour, a concerto, and we'll hear the romantic balcony scene from Prokofiev's Romeo and Juliet. First, let's get you an update on the news from the folks at NPR. That's coming up in just a moment here on WMHT.
1: Every year on June 14th, the United States commemorates the adoption of our flag in 1777. That was only a few years after the Baroque era in history ended. 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
6: Live from NPR News in Washington, I'm Corva Coleman. There are primary elections in four states today: Maine, Nevada, North Dakota, and South Carolina. In Maine, the Democratic Senate candidate is oyster farmer and combat veteran Graham Plattner. The New York Times recently published a story where previous romantic partners described Plattner as a person who is toxic and does not respect women. In an interview with Maine Public Radio, Plattner said he is confident that Maine voters understand that he has changed. NPR Sage Miller reports if Democrats want to control the U.S. Senate next year, they have to win in Maine.
7: That requires flipping the seat away from Republican Senator Susan Collins. She's held the position for 30 years, largely because of her more moderate stance on the Hill. She isn't a Trump loyalist, but she is still a Republican, which means the president's unpopularity nationally and in the state could hurt her. But she's been here before. She's won many competitive elections, and Democrats want this seat. They need this seat.
6: NPR's Sage Miller reporting. The Trump administration is ordering the Census Bureau to come up with new plans for protecting people's privacy when it produces statistics based on people's personal information. NPR's Hansi Lo Wang reports this could limit the data released from the census and other federal government surveys.
8: Federal law requires the Census Bureau to keep people anonymous in its statistics. For decades, one of the main ways the Bureau has done that is by adding what's known.
9: The classical WMHT stream is made possible by you and by Godfrey Financial Associates, a fiduciary woman-owned wealth management firm.
6: Wang reports this could limit the data released from the census and other federal government surveys.
8: Federal law requires the Census Bureau to keep people anonymous in its statistics. For decades, one of the main ways the Bureau has

The last movement from a lovely five-movement piano suite that Amy Beach called From Grandmother's Garden. Joanne Polk performed Honeysuckle on listener-supported WMHT. As promised, a bit of Bach for you now. Anthony Newman joins the Brandenburg Collegium in the Concerto No. 1 in D minor. Enjoy.

0: The Concerto No. 1 in D minor of Johann Sebastian Bach. You heard Anthony Newman at the harpsichord with the Brandenburg Collegium. More Bach and early music favorites today and every day at noon. 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Still to come this hour, we are off to the Renaissance with Canadian pianist Glenn Gould and to the ballet stage. The romantic balcony scene from Prokofiev's Romeo and Juliet is next on WMHT.
1: Every year on June 14th, the United States commemorates the adoption of our flag in 1777. 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
0: An absolutely gorgeous day on tap this Tuesday, June 9th. Hope you can get out and enjoy a little bit of it. Mary Darcy with you, your classical companion here at WMHT, with a whole morning of music to accompany your day's adventures. We're off to the Renaissance later this hour with a performance by Glenn Gould. First, though, to the ballet with music of Sergei Prokofiev, based on the story of Shakespeare's star-crossed young lovers. This is the balcony scene from Romeo and Juliet.

The Montreal Symphony Orchestra performing the balcony scene from Prokofiev's Romeo and Juliet. Prokofiev used the music from the balcony scene in three suites for orchestra and in a solo piano work as well. Mary Darcy with you, your classical companion here at WMHT. If you have any questions or requests or you just want to say hi, you can reach me at classical@wmht.org. I love hearing from you. Little something now from Robert Schumann's Year of Chamber Music. In 1842, he and Clara did a deep dive into chamber music. And during that year, Robert composed three string quartets, a piano trio, a piano quartet, and his first piano quintet. We'll hear the opening movement from that work now, the piano quintet in E flat.

The Mozart Trio with Dolph Bethlehem on violin and Samuel Rhodes on viola, performing the opening movement of Robert Schumann's Piano Quintet in E-flat, Opus 44 on WMHT. The marvelous pianist Glenn Gould performs music from the Renaissance, now from England's William Byrd, a Pavane and Galliard.

0: Dancing from the Renaissance and the fabulous 20th century pianist Glenn Gould, one of the greatest pianists of his time, or any time, really. He performed a pair of dances, the Pavane and Galliard, of English Renaissance composer William Byrd. The finale on the way from Anton Bruckner's masterpiece, and we'll hear from the Red Priest, Antonio Vivaldi. First, though, we'll get you updated on the news from NPR. That's coming up in just a moment here on WMHT.
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3: Live from NPR News in Washington, I'm Corva Coleman. The Pentagon says a U.S. military helicopter went down near the Strait of Hormuz yesterday. Two crew members were safely rescued. U.S. Central Command disclosed the information this morning. President Trump confirmed it last night. NPR's Greg Myrie reports U.S. forces are in the area enforcing a U.S. naval blockade.
4: The two crew members in the Apache helicopter crashed as they were patrolling near the coast of Oman and not far from the Strait of Hormuz. U.S. Central Command said they were rescued in the early hours of Tuesday, about 2 hours after the crash. Both are in stable condition. The military statement said the cause was under investigation. There have been no reports of hostilities in that area. U.S. forces are operating close to the strait, but generally not inside it, to enforce the U.S. blockade of ships going to or from Iranian ports. Iran is enforcing its own blockade. Few oil tankers or other commercial ships are passing through the Gulf due to the dueling blockades. Greg Myrie, NPR News, Tel Aviv.
3: A federal judge has overturned President Trump's $100,000 fee for H-1B visas. NPR's Sergio Martinez Beltran reports the visas are given to highly skilled foreign workers in the U.S.
5: Boston federal judge Leo Sorokin ruled the $100,000 fee constituted a tax, something the president has no authority to implement. Before, the cost of H-1B visa petitions ranged from $960 to about $7,500. This ruling gives relief to employers, although the White House has said it will appeal. This lawsuit was filed by 20 states, including California. They argued the fee would impede their ability to hire teachers for their primary and secondary schools, exacerbating existing teacher shortages. They also said it would lead to a decline in medical workers. Sergio Martinez Beltran, NPR News, Austin, Texas.
3: Health Secretary Robert F. Kennedy Jr. says future doctors.
6: The Classical WMHT stream is made possible by you and by Godfrey Financial Associates, a fiduciary woman-owned wealth management firm.
5: Exacerbating existing teacher shortages. They also said it would lead to a decline in medical workers. Sergio Martinez Beltran, NPR News, Austin, Texas.
3: Health Secretary.

The Allegro Moderato finale from the Violin Concerto in F-sharp minor of Spanish Afro-Cuban composer Jose White Lafitte. He was director of the Imperial Conservatory in Brazil for a while, but eventually he moved to Paris and became a French citizen. Daniel Hagee led the Encore Chamber Orchestra with soloist Rachel Barton Pine. That's off Rachel Barton Pine's album of concertos by Black composers throughout the centuries. Pine's made a special effort to present music by underrepresented composers and to bring music into underserved communities as well. The opening of a Vivaldi mandolin concerto on the way in just a bit here on WMHT. First, though, the Eroica Trio performs a sonata from Venetian Baroque composer Antonio Lotti, his Sonata in G.

0: The Sonata in G of Venetian Baroque composer Antonio Lotti, a composer we don't hear from that often, but one who was a great influence on folks like Bach and Handel. A mandolin concerto from Antonio Vivaldi still to come this hour, and the finale from Anton Bruckner's masterpiece, his 7th Symphony. That's next on WMHT.
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0: 22 minutes past 8 o'clock on this Tuesday, June 9th. If it's your birthday today, hey, happy birthday. Music of Vivaldi on the way in just a bit to celebrate the opening of a delightful mandolin concerto. First, though, the finale from Anton Bruckner's masterpiece. It premiered in 1884 with the Gewandhaus Orchestra. 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

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A sweet little suite for you now, composed in 1876 by a 23-year-old Leos Janacek. Sir Neville Mariner leads the Los Angeles Chamber Orchestra in the suite for string orchestra.

Sir Neville Mariner leading the Los Angeles Chamber Orchestra in Leos Janacek's Suite for String Orchestra on listener-supported WMHT. Music of Vivaldi to wind down the hour. We'll hear the opening movement from his Mandolin Concerto in C.

0: Alirio Diaz and Isolisti Zagreb performing the opening movement of the Mandolin Concerto in C, RV 425 of Antonio Vivaldi. A violin fantasy in the next hour based on Bizet's Carmen, also some Schubert for an instrument that doesn't exist, and a beautiful shortcut from Wolfgang Amadeus Mozart. Your 9 o'clock Mozart is next on WMHT.
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0: What do you do when you have something to do that you have to do, but you really don't want to do? Maybe you punt, take a bit of a shortcut? That's understandable. Even Mozart did. Today's 9 o'clock Mozart here on WMHT is a musical shortcut of sorts. Mozart famously hated writing for the flute, but a commission is a commission. So when he received one for a flute concerto, well, he turned an earlier oboe concerto into this, the Flute Concerto No. 2 in D, K31.

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0: Laurel Zucker, the soloist there, with Ziv Dorman leading the Israel Philharmonic Orchestra in the Flute Concerto No. 2 in DK 314 of Wolfgang Amadeus Mozart. Your 9 o'clock Mozart, one of the great features you support with your pledge to WMHT, so thanks for that. Stay tuned, a violin fantasy based on Bizet's Carmen still to come this hour from the great Pablo de Sarasate. And an all-star cast performs music of Schubert for an instrument that doesn't exist.
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0: The arpeggione was a stringed instrument, sort of a bowed guitar. It had pretty much gone out of style by the time Franz Schubert composed music for it. Today, Schubert's Arpeggione Sonata is usually played on a cello. I'm Mary Darcy, and in just a few minutes here on WMHT, we'll hear it performed by an all-star cast, Mstislav Rostropovich and Benjamin Britten. First, though, a concerto grosso from Italian Baroque composer Francesco Geminiani, the Concerto Grosso in E minor.

Thomas Fury and Camerata Bern performing the Concerto Grosso in E minor, Opus 3, Number 6 of Francesco Geminiani on listener-supported WMHT. Music now for an instrument that doesn't exist. In fact, the arpeggione had gone out of fashion before Franz Schubert composed his Arpeggione Sonata in A minor. These days, it's played on the cello. We'll hear an all-star cast, cellist Mstislav Rostropovich and Benjamin Britten at the piano performing the opening allegro.

Mstislav Rostropovich, the cellist there, with Benjamin Britten at the piano, performing the opening allegro from the Arpeggione Sonata in A Minor of Franz Schubert on your Classical Companion, listener-supported WMHT. A showpiece for violin for you now that Pablo de Sarasate based on Georges Bizet's fiery opera about love, jealousy, and a cigarette girl named Carmen. Akiko Suenai joins Yvonne Fischer and the Budapest Festival Orchestra in the Carmen Concert Fantasy.

0: Akiko Suenai, the soloist, with Yvonne Fischer leading the Budapest Festival Orchestra in Pablo de Sarasate's Carmen Concert Fantasy. Dancing in the next hour with the Waltz King, Johann Strauss Jr. We'll also hear from Bach and Brahms, and in your classical coffee break, the storied finale from Samuel Barber's Suds Concerto. All that and much more great music in the next hour here on WMHT.
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0: The famous perpetual motion finale from Samuel Barber's storied violin concerto on the way in today's classical coffee break here on WMHT. Also, the finale from Brahms' first piano concerto queued up for you. First, though, a bit of Bach. From the last of his 4 orchestral suites, the Cologne Chamber Orchestra performs the opening overture from the suite number 4 in D.

the Cologne Chamber Orchestra performing the overture from Johann Sebastian Bach's Orchestral Suite No. 4 in DBWV 1069 on your Classical Companion, listener-supported WMHT. We are counting down to our classical coffee break. Today I've queued up the perpetual motion finale from Samuel Barber's storied Suds Concerto. First, though, a bit of Brahms for you, music early audiences just weren't ready for when it premiered in 1859. The audiences hissed and booed at the piece, which frankly says more about them than it does about the music. Brahms was just 25 years old at the time. Maurizio Pollini performs the finale from the Piano Concerto No. 1 in D minor.

0: The fabulous finale from Johannes Brahms' Piano Concerto No. 1 in D minor, Opus 15, written when the composer was just 25 years old and premiered for an unappreciative audience who actually hissed when they heard it. He wrote about the experience to a friend. He said, "I believe this is the best thing that can happen to one. It forces one to concentrate one's thoughts and increase one's courage. After all, I'm only experimenting and feeling my way as yet." But the hissing was too much of a good thing, wasn't it? Yes. Yes, Johannes, it was. Dancing from Brahms' friend, the Waltz King, next on WMHT. Stay tuned.
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0: The famous perpetual motion finale on the way from Barber's Violin Concerto, composed for the son of a soap king. That's in today's classical coffee break, just a few minutes from right now here on WMHT. Dancing first, though, from Waltz King Johann Strauss Jr. Franz Welser-Most leads the Vienna Philharmonic Orchestra in the Lagoon Waltzes.

a lovely waltz that premiered in Johann Strauss Jr.'s opera A Night in Venice. The opera was a flop, but this work took on a life of its own in concert halls. Franz Welser most led the Vienna Philharmonic in the Lagoon Waltzes. Okay, time for a stretch and a refill and your classical coffee break, your daily listen on the lighter side of the WMHT catalog. Today, the perpetual motion finale of a work that Samuel Barber composed for the son of a wealthy industrialist and soap company owner named Samuel Fells. That is why this is known as the Suds Concerto. The son thought the first two movements weren't flashy enough, so Barber made the third one so intense and filled with forward motion that the son claimed it was unplayable. They brought in an outside violinist who, surprise, played it beautifully. Barber got his money and the son forfeited the right to play the premiere. Frank Wong, the concertmaster with New York Philharmonic, joins the New York Phil and conductor Yuri Valchuha in that perpetual motion finale from Barber's Violin Concerto.

sometimes called the Suds Concerto because it was commissioned by the wealthy owner of a soap company in 1939. You heard the perpetual motion finale from Samuel Barber's Violin Concerto, Opus 14. The soloist was Frank Huang, concertmaster of the New York Philharmonic. He joined Yuri Valchuha and the New York Phil. Today's Classical Coffee Break, your daily listen on the lighter side of the WMHT catalog, a feature you made possible with your pledge. So thanks for that. A piano sonata for you now from a composer who not only wrote for the instrument, he also built and sold them. Muzio Clementi made many developments in the piano that are still standards in pianos today. Susan Alexander Max performs Clementi's Piano Sonata in B-flat.

The Piano Sonata in B-flat, Opus 8, Number 3 of Italian pianist, composer, and piano manufacturer Muzio Clementi. He crossed paths with Mozart a few times in Vienna, most notably when the emperor ordered a piano duel between the two of them. It was a tie, and Mozart was irked. We'll wrap up this hour here on WMHT with a guitar concerto from an Italian composer whose 18th century classical guitar method book is still in use today, Ferdinando Carulli. This is performed by a member of the first family of modern classical guitarists, Pepe Romero. He's joined by Iona Brown and the Academy of St. Martin in the Fields in the Concerto in A.

0: Iona Brown leading the Academy of St. Martin in the Fields with guitarist Pepe Romero in the Concerto in A, Opus 8 of Ferdinando Carulli, one of the most famous guitar composers of his day and possibly any day. His method book from 1810 is still in use today. Ballet on the way in the next hour from the Red Shoes and the opening of a joyful quartet by Felix Mendelssohn. That's next on WMHT.
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0: Good morning. Hope your Tuesday is going well. Mary Darcy with you, your classical companion here at WMHT, with music of a 29-year-old Felix Mendelssohn to make your day even better. This is from a joyful string quartet Mendelssohn dedicated to the Crown Prince of Sweden, like you do. The Aurora String Quartet performs the opening of the String Quartet No. 3 in D.

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The Molto Allegro opening movement from Felix Mendelssohn's String Quartet No. 3 in D. You heard the Aurora String Quartet on listener-supported WMHT. Ballet music for you now from the score from what many consider one of the greatest films of all time, based on Hans Christian Andersen's classic tale about a ballerina who dons a pair of magic slippers that dance her into the netherworld. Rumen Gamba leads the BBC National Orchestra of Wales in Brian Easdale's music for The Red Shoes.

0: Rumen Gamba and the BBC National Orchestra of Wales performing Brian Easdale's The Red Shoes from the 1948 British dance film. Still to come this hour, a symphony from a chemist. That's coming up in just a moment here on WMHT.
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0: Alexander Borodin was a teacher and a chemist who made some great contributions to the field of organic chemistry and helped make it possible for women in Russia to study the sciences. When he wasn't teaching or researching, he was composing. I'm Mary Darcy, and in just a few minutes here on WMHT, we'll hear a symphony from Alexander Borodin. First, the music of England's William Alwyn, composed in honor of the famed British percussionist Jim Blades. Richard Hickox leads the London Symphony Orchestra in fanfare for a joyful occasion for brass and percussion. In fanfare for a joyful occasion for brass and percussion.

The Fanfare for a Joyous Occasion for Brass and Percussion, composed in 1948 by England's William Alwyn. A symphony to wind down our morning together here at WMHT now from composer, chemist, and teacher Alexander Borodin. Vladimir Ashkenazy leads the Royal Philharmonic in Borodin's Symphony No. 2 in B minor.

0: The Symphony No. 2 in B minor of composer, teacher, and chemist Alexander Borodin. His lab was attached to his home, and he would compose between experiments and classes. He was also instrumental in helping bring more women into the sciences. You heard the Royal Philharmonic Orchestra, led by Vladimir Ashkenazy, wrapping up our Tuesday morning here at WMHT. Box Lunch is next, then Rob and Charlotte take you into the evening with more of your favorites. The last word today goes to Stevie Wonder, who said music is a world within itself with a language we all understand. Stevie Wonder. I'm Mary Darcy. I'll be back first thing tomorrow to speak that language with a whole morning of great music here at WMHT. Hope you can join me. Until then, please stay safe, stay kind, and have a fantastic day.
1: 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I'm Alec Baldwin. 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
3: 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The Palace Theater in Albany, presenting British composer and pianist Max Richter, June 23rd, performing post-minimalist and contemporary classical styles from his two sibling albums, The Blue Notebooks and In a Landscape. palacealbany.org.
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4: Live from NPR News, I'm Lakshmi Singh. The latest round in the midterm election year fight is being held today across Nevada, North Dakota, South Carolina, and Maine. Maine is one of those states where Democrats see a path to winning the U.S. Senate. But NPR's Sage Miller reports the party's hopes for ousting longtime Republican incumbent Susan Collins rests with Graham Plattner, the presumptive Democratic nominee whose campaign has been riddled with controversy.
5: Plattner is a combat veteran turned oyster farmer. He's a political newcomer, and he's had to answer a lot about his past since launching his campaign less than a year ago. Most recently, the New York Times published a story where Plattner's previous romantic partners described him as toxic and as a person who does not respect women. Plattner spoke to our colleagues at Maine Public, saying he believes these stories serve as a distraction away from the political movement he is building. He also told Maine Public he doesn't think his past will haunt him at the primary ballot box.
4: NPR's Sage Miller. The Pentagon says a U.S. military helicopter went down near the Strait of Hormuz yesterday. Two crew members were safely rescued. U.S. Central Command disclosed the information this morning, but President Trump confirmed it last night. NPR's Greg Myrie reports U.S. forces are in the area enforcing a U.S. naval blockade.
6: The two crew members in the Apache helicopter crashed as they were patrolling near the coast of Oman and not far from the Strait of Hormuz. U.S. Central Command said they were rescued in the early hours of Tuesday, about 2 hours after the crash. Both are in stable condition. The military statement said the cause was under investigation. There have been no reports of hostilities in that area. U.S. forces are operating close to the strait, but generally not inside it, to enforce the U.S. blockade of ships going to or from Iranian ports. Iran is enforcing its own blockade. Few oil tankers or other commercial ships are passing through the Gulf due to the dueling blockades. Greg Myrie, NPR News, Tel Aviv.
4: Gas prices remain high with no end in sight. They're taking a toll on people's budgets, NPR's Jennifer Ludden reports.
7: In South Carolina, Mabel Lago and her husband have put off their plan for long road trips in retirement, but she worries they'll run out of time.
8: At some point, you don't want to drive at a certain age.
7: In Ohio, middle school music teacher Matt Kiesel has seen the cost of his hour-long commute double. Come fall, he's considering staying part-time with siblings in the city where his job is.
9: But then again, I'm away from my family and I'm away from my kids and my partner. and I don't want to have to do that.
7: Some can't get to work at all because of high prices. Alan Bashir at the United Way helpline in Baltimore says a recent caller worried she'd be fired after missing 2 days.
10: Because, you know, she couldn't pay for her fuel for her car.
7: And there was little help Bashir could offer.
4: That's Jennifer Ludden. It's NPR. Pope Leo XIV stepped into Spain's culture wars during a visit to Barcelona today. The American pontiff upset some local soccer fans by revealing he backed Real Madrid, a team often seen as a symbol of central power in Spain. However, Pope Leo might have gotten back in the good graces of at least some local residents when he initiated a prayer service at Barcelona's cathedral today, speaking in Catalan, switching between it and Spanish.
11: Il Concilio Vaticano II define l'ufficio divino.
4: Catalan was suppressed during the Franco dictatorship and is widely viewed as central to a regional push for independence. Health Secretary Robert F. Kennedy Jr. says future doctors will now need stronger knowledge of nutrition-based medicine before they can obtain a license to practice. NPR's Maria Godoy reports.
12: Kennedy announced the change at a press conference Monday. He said nutrition will now account for about 15% of the content on the three-step medical licensing exams that medical students are required to take in the U.S.
13: That means nutrition will no longer sit at the margins of medical education. It will shape what students learn, what physicians master, what licensing boards assess, and ultimately how patients receive care.
12: The groups that agreed to the plan include the National Board of Medical Examiners and the National Board of Osteopathic Medical Examiners. Maria Godoy, NPR News.
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4: I'm Lakshmi Singh, NPR News.

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I'm Chris Wink. Well, here's a composer who was famous in his day for writing operas. Today we mainly know him for his incidental and instrumental music. He was a son of a wealthy paper merchant back then, didn't really need to have a job, but he wanted to be a composer. Tommaso Albinoni's Oboe Concerto in B-flat, Opus 9, Number 1. Here's E. Buzici with Heinz Holliger on WMHT-FM's Box Lunch.

0: Oboist Heinz Holliger, the Oboe Concerto in B-flat, Opus 9, No. 1 of Tommaso Albinoni. He performed with I Musici. This is WMHT-FM's Hour of Baroque and Early Music. It's Box Lunch. I'm Chris Wink. Thanks for joining me. When I get back, I'm going to play you a piece of music that shows the true nature of Telemann's ability to write in several styles from different countries all around Europe.
1: Every year on June 14th, the United States commemorates the adoption of our flag in 1777. That was only a few years after the Baroque era in history ended. 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
0: 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I'm Chris Wink. Well, in this next piece of music, the true nature of Telemann's ability to write in the style of several different countries throughout Europe was revealed. Throughout this work, he exhibits Polish, French, and Italian idioms, as if the work danced through all of Europe, all in one piece, mixing genre and style. It's the Recorder Suite in A minor of Telemann, Yuri Stiven Recorder, and Capella Istropolitana led by Richard Edlinger on WMHT-FM's Box Lunch.

0: Telemann sure knew how to give the recorder player a bit of a workout. That's the recorder suite in A minor of Telemann on WMHT-FM's Box Lunch. Yuri Steven played the recorder. Capella Istropolitana led by Richard Edlinger. 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It's Box Lunch. When we get back, we're going to hear a wonderful composer who first learned the music from Alessandro Scarlatti, then went on to Carlo Lanati, and finally from Arcangelo Corelli. Plus, he did a lot of reworking of Corelli's Concerti. We'll hear one of those coming up. 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
0: 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I'm Chris Wink. In a moment, we'll hear the student rework a teacher's work. But first, Antonio Vivaldi's Cello Concerto in F. Afra Harnoy plays the cello with the Toronto Chamber Orchestra, led by Paul Robinson, on WMHT-FM's Box Lunch.

Afrahan Ari playing the cello with the Toronto Chamber Orchestra led by Paul Robinson, the cello concerto in FRV 411 of Antonio Vivaldi. This is WMHT-FM's Hour of Baroque and Early Music. It's Box Lunch. I'm Chris Wink. Thanks for joining me. Well, Francesco Gemignani first learned music from Alessandro Scarlatti. Well, that's pretty good. Then from Carlo Linardi, and finally from Arcangelo Corelli. He wrote 42 concerti, famously reworking Corelli's Opus 1, 3, and 5 into Concerti Grossi. And here's one of those right now. This is the Concerto Grosso No. 10 in F. Gemignani's music played by E. Musici on WMHT-FM.

0: Francesco Gemignani's Concerto Grosso No. 10 in F, music he sort of reworked from a former teacher, Arcangelo Corelli, on WMHT-FM's Box Lunch. Maria Teresa Garatti playing the harpsichord with I Musici. 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It's Box Lunch. I'm Chris Wink. 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
1: Good afternoon. It's 1 o'clock. How are you today, Tuesday, June 9th? I'm Rob Brown. Thank you so much for joining me for our favorite classical music, 89.1, 88.7. WMHT, 1 o'clock, time for the big one at 1. A full-length hit to get our afternoon started out right, and a work known almost more for the damage it caused than for the piece itself, the Symphony No. 1 in D minor, Opus 13 of Sergei Rachmaninoff, a disastrous premiere with a drunk conductor led to a multi-year-long writer's block for the composer. 1897, the premiere, just terrible. The orchestra under-rehearsed, again, the conductor drunk, and the work was savaged by the press. Nikolai Rimsky-Korsakov said to Rachmaninoff, "Forgive me, but I do not find this music at all agreeable." Yikes. Well, it sent Rachmaninoff into that three-year writer's block, finally broke through with his second piano concerto. But if we step back and revisit this music for its own sake, it really does hold up. Rachmaninoff, for his part, was haunted by the public rejection of it. He said, "I believed I had opened up entirely new paths," and maybe he had. Here is that Symphony No. 1 of Sergei Rachmaninoff, just 23 years old at the premiere in 1897. Here's the Philadelphia Orchestra, led by Yannick Nissetzégen, the big one at one.

0: the Big One at One on your classical companion WMHT premiered disastrously in 1897, the Symphony No. 1 in D minor, opus 13 of a 23-year-old Sergei Rachmaninoff. Yannick Nesetsegen led the Philadelphia Orchestra. WMHT, the Big One at One, a full-length hit every afternoon at 1 o'clock to get our afternoon started out right. 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
0: Henry McCarty, alias William H. Bonney, better known as Billy the Kid, American anti-hero of the Wild West, subject of Aaron Copland's Cowboy Ballet, Billy the Kid. We have the orchestral suite from that ballet on the way this hour, just about 10 minutes from now. Good afternoon. It's 2 o'clock, Tuesday, June 9th. I'm Rob Brown. This is WMHT-FM, your classical companion. Begin the hour with violinist Hilary Hahn and music of Bach, this German dance form, Allemande, opening movement, Bach's Violin Partita No. 1 in B minor, BWV 1002.

Music of Bach on your classical companion, WMHT, the Allemande, opening movement from the Violin Partita No. 1 in B minor, BWV 1002, with violinist Hilary Hahn. Tuesday afternoon, almost 10 after 2 o'clock. I hope you are doing well. Beautiful, warm summer afternoon. Music of Aaron Copland, beginning and ending on The Open Prairie, the orchestral suite drawn from Copland's cowboy ballet, Billy the Kid, about the short and violent life of American anti-hero William Bonney, better known as Billy the Kid, incorporates several cowboy tunes and American folk songs throughout. Here's Leonard Bernstein to conduct the New York Philharmonic.

0: ending right where it began, on the open prairie, the short and violent life of Billy the Kid. The orchestral suite drawn from Aaron Copland's cowboy ballet, Billy the Kid. We heard the New York Philharmonic there, led by Leonard Bernstein. WMHT.
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Andrei Gavrilov, the pianist, the Rondo alla Turca from the Piano Sonata No. 11 of Mozart on your Classical Companion, WMHT. 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Self-taught as a musician and composer, this is Telemann's Cricket Symphony with Simon Standage leading Collegium Musicum 90.

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Dancing on the way, just about 15 minutes from now on your invitation to the dance, we'll dance with Florence Price, Dances in the Canebrakes, coming up at 3 on your invitation to the dance. After this opening allegro, the Concerto Symphonique No. 5 in C minor, Opus 123 of 19th century superstar pianist and composer Henry Charles Lytolf. Here is pianist Peter Donohoe with the BBC Scottish Symphony Orchestra, led by Andrew Litton.

0: Peter Donohoe, the pianist, the BBC Scottish Symphony Orchestra, led by Andrew Litton, the opening Allegro Maestoso, the Concerto Symphonique No. 5 in C minor, Opus 123 of Henry Charles Lytolf. 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Thank you so much for listening.
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0: It's 3 o'clock, time to get up and dance. 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Dances in the Canebrakes today. Music of Florence Price from her final year from 1953 in this orchestration by William Grant Still. Three movements, begins with Nimble Feet, the Slow Drag, and then Silk Hat and Walking Cane. Mei-Ann Chen leads Chicago Sinfonietta.

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Silk Hat and Walking Cane. At the end, The Dances and the Cane Breaks by Florence Price, in that orchestration by William Grant Still from 1953. 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We heard Mayan Chen and Chicago Sinfonietta. 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Since the very beginning, since 1972, listener supported, and now that is more true than ever. So thank you so much for being a part of the success of WMHT. There's Matthias Bamert to conduct the London Mozart Players from 1762, François-Joseph Gossec's Symphony in E-flat, Opus 5, No. 2.

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The Andante, second movement, the Symphony No. 4 in E-flat of Anton Bruckner. He gave that one the nickname the Romantic Symphony. Carl Behrum and the Vienna Philharmonic. WMHT, 20 before 4 o'clock. I'm Rob Brown. 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Lots of other great features there, interviews, our Next Generation Festival video is on there. All sorts of great stuff. Student Musician of the Month, check it out. 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There's Jörg Michael Schwartz leading his ensemble, Rebel, from 1622, three sonatas of Salomon Rossi.

listener-supported WMHT from 1622, three sonatas of Solomon Rossi. Rebel, the ensemble led by their founder, Jörg Michael Schwartz. Close our time together this afternoon with a great triumph at the time for Dvorak, premiered in London in 1885, the Symphony No. 7 in D minor, Opus 70 of Antonín Dvorak. Here's the finale with Schenectady's own Sir Charles Mackerras leading the London Philharmonic.

0: The finale, the Symphony No. 7 in D minor, Opus 70 of Antonín Dvořák, premiered in April of 1885 in London, one of the great triumphs of Dvořák's career. Critics since have often regarded this 7th symphony as his greatest. We heard Sir Charles Mackerras, Schenectady's own, leading the London Philharmonic. WMHT, concluding our time together this afternoon. I'm Rob Brown. Thank you for spending part of your Tuesday with me in this music that we love.
1: Every year on June 14th, the United States commemorates the adoption of our flag in 1777. That was only a few years after the Baroque era in history ended. We're celebrating Flag Day on Sunday Baroque, featuring a few top ensembles from across the U.S., playing music from during the lifetime of our founders. It's on Sunday Baroque this week.
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0: Lychgate Concerts presents an afternoon of chamber music for string quartet featuring American composers Ives, Barber, Price, and Europeans Haydn and Borodin. 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The Palace Theatre in Albany, presenting British composer and pianist Max Richter, June 23rd, performing post-minimalist and contemporary classical styles from his two sibling albums, The Blue Notebooks and In a Landscape, palacealbany.org.
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3: Live from NPR News, I'm Lakshmi Singh. Two crew members of a U.S. Army helicopter that crashed while patrolling the Strait of Hormuz were rescued by a sea drone, the first time such an operation has been carried out by the U.S. military. President Trump says the helicopter was shot down by Iran. Here's NPR's Kat Lonsdorf.
4: The two U.S. Army soldiers were flying an Apache helicopter off the coast of Oman overnight when it crashed into the sea, according to a statement from U.S. Central Command. CENTCOM spokesperson Captain Tim Hawkins told NPR the pair were later rescued by a 24-foot-long unmanned drone boat operated by a special department called Task Force 59. The drone, quote, picked up the two soldiers, who are in stable condition, and transported them to another location in the water, where they were then hoisted into a helicopter and flown to safety. President Trump wrote about the attack on social media, saying Iran was responsible and that the U.S., quote, must respond. Iran's role in the incident has not yet been verified. Kat Lonsdorf, NPR News, Washington.
3: A trust fund that helps cover the cost of Social Security benefits is expected to run out of money in less than 7 years. NPR's Scott Horsley reports, unless Congress acts before then, retirees and their family members will see an automatic cut in their monthly payments.
5: Trustees who oversee the Social Security Fund say they expect it to run short of cash by 2032, 3 months sooner than they were projecting last year. That means lawmakers have a little less time to make changes, or tens of millions of seniors will face an automatic benefit cut of 22%. The basic challenge facing Social Security is demographic. Baby boomers are retiring in large numbers, and there are fewer young people paying into the system for each person drawing a monthly payment. Congress could patch the problem by raising taxes, cutting benefits, or some combination of the two. The program's finances have gotten a little shakier over the last year as a result of falling birth rates, reduced immigration, and the GOP tax cut passed last summer. Scott Horsley, NPR News, Washington.
3: Latest round in the midterm election year. Fights being held today in several states, one of the most competitive in Maine, where Democrats see a path to winning the U.S. Senate. NPR's Sage Miller reports the party's hopes for ousting the Republican longtime incumbent Susan Collins rest with Graham Plattner, the presumptive Democratic nominee whose campaign has been riddled with controversy.
6: Plattner is a combat veteran turned oyster farmer. He's a political newcomer, and he's had to answer a lot about his past since launching his campaign less than a year ago. Most recently, the New York Times published a story where Plattner's previous romantic partners described him as toxic and as a person who does not respect women. Plattner spoke to our colleagues at Maine Public, saying he believes these stories serve as a distraction away from the political movement he is building. He also told Maine Public he doesn't think his past will haunt him at the primary ballot box.
3: NPR's Sage Miller. This is NPR News. In Nevada's primaries, voters are deciding a number of races, including congressional and gubernatorial contests. Republican Governor Joe Lombardo is running for re-election in one of the most competitive races in the U.S. Another's in South Carolina, where voters are casting ballots not only for governor, but also congressional and state legislative seats, among other races. In North Dakota, Republican Congresswoman Julie Fedorchak is running for re-election and could once again face Democrat Trigvi Hammer in the general election. A new report warns there is no amount of alcohol consumption that is beneficial to a person's health. The study renews debate over what federal guidelines should tell Americans. NPR's Yuki Noguchi with details.
7: This latest alcohol intake and health study warns there's no benefit to drinking. Even two drinks per day raises the risk of alcohol-related premature death, the study says. It's one of two reports the U.S. government has looked to for its influential U.S. dietary guidelines. Based on its findings, the report, published in the Journal of Studies on Alcohol and Drugs, advocates tighter limits of up to one drink a day. Current recommendations allow drinking, quote, in moderation. Meanwhile, the alcohol industry favors a competing National Academy of Sciences report, which last December said moderate consumption of alcohol lowered mortality compared to not drinking. Yuki Noguchi, NPR News.
3: U.S. stocks have ended the day mixed, with the Dow up 86 points. The S&P closed down 19. The Nasdaq closed down 250 points, or nearly 1%. It's NPR.
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9: Good afternoon, 4:06 on this sparkling Tuesday afternoon on WMHT. Still hot out there. We had a high of 88 today. Clouding over tonight, lows in the mid-60s, a warm one overnight. And showers and thunderstorms likely tomorrow. 82 the high, much the same on Thursday. And thank you for tuning in. This is your classical companion, WMHT. I'm Charlotte Wilson. Continue the music with this Victor Herbert classic and a piano trio arrangement, March of the Toys.

March of the Toys, the Victor Herbert classic from Babes in Toyland, played there by the Rembrandt Trio, right here on your classical companion WMHT to the English Baroque next with that genius George Frederick Handel, a genius at rhythm. This is like a little violin concerto, this one, the Concerto Grosso, Opus 3, number 2, played by the Northern Sinfonia Orchestra.

0: George Frederick Handel's Opus 3, Number 2, the Concerto Grosso in B-flat. That was Bradley Creswick directing the Northern Sinfonia Orchestra. Right here on your classical companion, WMHT, I've got this beautiful double horn concerto for you after the break, written for the greatest horn player in Germany at the time, who was a woman, moron, Beata Pokorny, right after the break.
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0: 4:25 on WMHT. Here's that horn concerto next. Written by František Pokorny, the Bohemian composer in Germany, for his daughter, Beata, who was the greatest horn player in all of the land, born around 1760 or so. Pokorny's F major concerto for two horns, featuring Jacek Muzik and Daniel Kurdalowicz here with the Buffalo Philharmonic.

The Concerto for Two Horns and Orchestra by František Xaver Pokorny, the Bohemian composer in Regensburg in Germany. The soloists there were Jacek Muzik and Daniel Kadalowicz, with Joanne Faleta conducting her Buffalo Philharmonic. Right here on your classical companion, WMHT, we're heading towards an English masterpiece, Gustav Holst's wonderful St. Paul's Suite, right after this joyful little Pergolese motet based on Psalm 111. I will praise you with all my heart.

Pergolesi was just 20 when he wrote that, still at school at the conservatory in Naples in 1730. The lovely motet, Confitebor, Tibi Domini, I praise thee with all my heart. Thomas Hengelbrock there, conducting the Balthasar Neumann Chorus in Freiburg Baroque. Bringing us to this English masterpiece to close out the hour on WMHT that Gustav Holst wrote for his girls' school, where he taught in Hammersmith in London, the wonderful St. Paul's Suite, Richard Stute conducts.

0: ending on that fabulous Dagazon, the St. Paul's Suite by Gustav Holst, written for his St. Paul's Girls' School in London. That was Richard Stout conducting the Bournemouth Sinfonietta, bringing us almost to 5 o'clock here on WMHT, almost time for the news.
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0: Ugalupi, Baldassaro, this is very sad to find. I can hardly misconceive you. It would prove me deaf and blind. But though I take your meaning, 'tis with such a heavy mind. That's the opening of Robert Browning's famous poem, A Toccata of Galuppi's. And I've got a Galuppi sonata for you in the music this hour. Also, some iconic Joseph Haydn, one of his cello concertos. Beethoven's Ruins of Athens, written for this theatre in Hungary, and a waltz written for not one, but 2 emperors towards the end of the hour. Right now on WMHT, 5 o'clock, time for the news.
4: Live from NPR News in Washington, I'm Ryland Barton. President Trump is threatening to retaliate against Iran for an attack that downed an Apache helicopter in the Persian Gulf region. Iran has not claimed responsibility for the strike. As NPR's Deepa Shivaram reports, it's unclear how Trump's warning will affect the fragile ceasefire between Israel and Iran and Washington's attempts at bringing an end to its war with Tehran.
5: Trump posted on social media that Iranians shot down the U.S. Army helicopter while it was patrolling over the Strait of Hormuz. That vital waterway has been a point of contention in the war and negotiations for a peace deal. Trump added that the 2 pilots in the helicopter are safe and not injured, but he said the U.S., quote, must out of necessity respond to the attack. The White House has not responded to NPR's request for comment on how a U.S. response might impact the ceasefire that was previously agreed to between the U.S., Iran, and Israel. The U.S. and Israel's war with Iran has dragged on for months longer than Trump originally projected. Deepa Shivaram, NPR News.
4: The Trump administration is urging the European Union to follow the U.S. lead and impose travel restrictions on people coming from countries facing an Ebola outbreak. NPR's Michelle Kellerman reports.
6: Secretary of State Marco Rubio spoke with the European Commission President Ursula von der Leyen to coordinate the U.S. and European responses to the Ebola outbreak in the Democratic Republic of the Congo and Uganda. That's according to Rubio's spokesman, who says it is the department's highest priority to prevent the Ebola outbreak from reaching the United States. The U.S. has barred any travelers who have been to those countries in the past 21 days. One official writes in a statement that other countries must do their part to ensure the outbreak does not spread further. That requires travel restrictions and financial contributions, the statement says. Michelle Kellerman, NPR News, the State Department.
4: Existing U.S. home sales in May jumped 3.2% from a year ago, the best showing this year, according to the National Association of Realtors. NPR's Stephen Bisaha reports those sales included the highest number of first-time buyers in about 6 years.
7: May's solid existing home sales could be a sign the housing market is starting to shake off the slump it's been in since mortgage rates shot up 4 years ago. First-time buyers made up 35% of existing home sales, but the increase was not evenly spread. The Northeast still has a lack of available homes to buy, and sales there were down 8% from a year earlier. More expensive homes also saw the biggest jump. Sales for million-dollar homes and above were up 11%. And there are mixed signals in the housing market. Redfin reported new home listings and mortgage purchase applications fell in late May as the war with Iran and renewed inflation concerns pushed mortgage rates up. Stephen Misaha, NPR News.
4: Another sudden reversal for AI stocks sent Wall Street reeling today. It's NPR. The FDA has signed off on the first new sunscreen ingredient for the U.S. market in more than 25 years. The FDA says the chemical bemotrizinol, long used in Europe, meets the agency's standards for protecting from dangerous sun rays while causing little irritation. It'll initially be sold in the U.S. under the brand name Parasol Shield. NASA unveiled the four astronauts who will embark on the Artemis 3 mission, which will test out lunar landing systems. Michael Adkison from member station Houston Public reports.
8: Mission specialists Andre Douglas and Frank Rubio, pilot Luca Parmitano, and Commander Randy Bresnik will embark on Artemis 3 as soon as next year. Here's Commander Bresnik speaking at the Johnson Space Center on Tuesday.
9: It is an honor and a blessing to be a part of such a stellar crew.
8: The crew is racially diverse, but they're all men. I asked NASA Administrator Jared Isaacman about the all-male crew.
10: I don't think anyone should be reading into this. Our last astronaut candidate class was greater than 50% female. We'll assemble the best astronauts to undertake and complete the objectives set up for the following mission.
8: Artemis 3 will take that crew into low Earth orbit to test lunar landers from SpaceX and Blue Origin. For NPR News, I'm Michael Atkinson in Houston.
4: The Industrious Beaver is taking center stage in a World Cup-themed contest in Toronto. The Great Beaver Quest challenges visitors to locate 51 beaver statues that have been placed throughout the city. Each has been hand-painted by a different local artist. The city expects 300,000 visitors to descend on Toronto over the course of 3 weeks. This is NPR News from Washington.
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0: And a very good evening to you, 506 on WMHT. It's going to be a warm one tonight, I'm afraid. Lows in the mid-60s only. And starting to rain, even a chance of thunderstorms tomorrow afternoon. Much the same on Thursday as well. High of 82 tomorrow. And thank you for tuning in. This is your classical companion, WMHT. I'm Charlotte Wilson, continuing in the Flemish Renaissance with this little madrigal by Johannes Ockeghem. There's plenty of wisdom in these words. Another has it. Seek it no more.

A Little Madrigal by Johannes Ockeghem from the Flemish Renaissance, born in 1420. Would you believe? People have been singing that for 600 years, almost. That was the Blue Heron Ensemble and Dark Horse Consort, directed by Scott Metcalfe, right here on your classical companion, WMHT. I've got some iconic Joseph Haydn for you next, the French cellist Paul Tortelier in the opening of the C major cello concerto number 1.

0: The iconic opening of Joseph Haydn's C major cello concerto number 1 in a classic recording there. That was French cellist Paul Tortelier with Jörg Färber conducting the Württemberg Chamber Orchestra right here on your classical companion, WMHT. I've got Adolphus Hailstalk's oh-so-beautiful tribute to Martin Luther King after the break. Beethoven's Ruins of Athens for your fifth with Beethoven, and then that galoopy. I'm going to spout some more poetry at you, Robert Browning, in just over 10 minutes.
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Epitaph for a Man Who Dreamed, Adolphus Hailstalk's oh, so beautiful tribute to Martin Luther King, Jr., 1979, he wrote that. Paul Freeman there conducting the Chicago Sinfonietta, bringing us to 5:30 this Tuesday evening on WMHT. That's time for your fifth with Beethoven, and it's Beethoven's Ruins of Athens tonight, mythologizing the Habsburg Emperor Francis I. Daniel Harding conducts.

Beethoven's Ruins of Athens, the overture mythologizing the Habsburg Emperor, that performance from Daniel Harding. He's just been appointed to LA, hasn't he, conducting the Bremen Chamber Orchestra. For your fifth with Beethoven on WMHT, coming to you, as always, with your listener support. Thank you so very much, if that's you. Talking of emperors, we're heading towards Strauss's wonderful Emperor Waltz. In the meantime, Baldassare Galuppi, which always gives me the opportunity to spout some Robert Browning at you, you know, the famous poem. Here you come with your old music, and here's all the good it brings. What, they lived once thus at Venice, where the merchants were the kings, where St. Mark's is, where the doges used to wed the sea with rings, etc., etc. Galuppi's sonata in D minor, played here by Matteo Napoli.

Matteo Napoli, the pianist there, in the sonata in D minor by Baldassare Galuppi, born in Venice in 1706, inspiring Robert Browning to write one of his most famous Memento Mori poems. Bringing us almost to 10 to 6 here on WMHT, closing out this hour with an Emperor Among Waltzes. Here's the Vienna Phil, recorded live in 2011.

0: The NFL recorded live at their New Year's Day concert 2011. Love it when the brass breaks out at the end there. The Emperor Waltz by Johann Strauss with Franz Welser-Mörst conducting, bringing us almost to 6 o'clock here on WMHT. Almost time for the news.
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0: "I wish Algar would write something for the violin," said Fritz Kreisler in 1910. Well, Algar obliged. I've got it for you in the music next hour. This hour, the glorious Talus Magnificat, a much-loved Swedish serenade for strings, and Charles Gounod full of joie de vivre, his glorious symphony number 1, round about 7:30, if you're still tuned in. Right now on WMHT, 6 o'clock, time for the news.
3: Live from NPR News in Washington, I'm Ryland Barton. The U.S. says it has begun launching self-defense strikes against Iran. According to a statement from U.S. Central Command, it's in response to yesterday's downing of an Army Apache helicopter and, quote, "the mission is a proportional response to unjustified Iranian aggression." Iran has not claimed responsibility for the helicopter attack. The helicopter crashed while patrolling the Strait of Hormuz, and its two crew members were rescued by a sea drone. The first time such an operation has been carried out by the U.S. military, as NPR's Kat Lonsdorf reports.
4: The two U.S. Army soldiers were flying an Apache helicopter off the coast of Oman overnight when it crashed into the sea, according to a statement from U.S. Central Command. CENTCOM spokesperson Captain Tim Hawkins told NPR the pair were later rescued by a 24-foot-long unmanned drone boat operated by a special department called Task Force 59. The drone, quote, "picked up the two soldiers, who are in stable condition, and transported them to another location in the water, where they were then hoisted into a helicopter and flown to safety." Kat Lonsdorf, NPR News, Washington.
3: The House passed a $70 billion bill for immigration enforcement tonight. That's enough to fund Homeland Security agencies for the rest of President Trump's term. The bill now goes to Trump to be signed into law. House Democratic Leader Hakeem Jeffries says the money will further fund Trump's, quote, "violent mass deportation machine." Republicans say they are safeguarding the nation. The funding comes on top of nearly $140 billion that Congress gave ICE and Customs and Border Protection last year. There are primary elections in four states today: Maine, Nevada, North Dakota, and South Carolina. In Maine, there's been a lot of attention on the Democratic primary for the U.S. Senate. From Maine Public, Kevin Miller reports on Graham Plattner's campaign.
5: Plattner is widely expected to clinch the Democratic nomination to challenge Republican Senator Susan Collins this fall, despite multiple controversies surrounding his past. The Marine Corps veteran says he struggled with PTSD for years after 4 combat tours in Iraq and Afghanistan. But Plattner's progressive populist campaign continues to resonate with Democratic voters like Glennon Friedman.
6: I believe that Graham Plattner and his wife are working out their personal issues, and that the real scandals are that half the people living in Maine can't afford to live here.
5: Governor Janet Mills' name is still on the ballot, although she suspended her campaign weeks ago. For NPR News, I'm Kevin Miller.
3: Social Security's Retirement Trust Fund is projected to face a funding shortfall in 2032, a year earlier than expected. Rising healthcare costs, demographics, and government spending all contribute to the depletion date. If nothing changes, the program will continue issuing benefits after these dates, but at reduced amounts. AARP's CEO is urging Congress to act, highlighting the importance of these benefits for retirees who've been paying into the system. This is NPR News. Canadian Prime Minister Mark Carney says a new Canadian-built bridge across the Detroit River that President Trump threatened to block will open soon. A ribbon-cutting ceremony for the Gordie Howe International Bridge connecting Ontario and Michigan is set to take place Friday, while the bridge itself is expected to open to traffic later this month. Trump demanded in February that Canada turn over at least half the ownership of the bridge to the U.S. Workers at SoFi Stadium in Los Angeles have reached a tentative deal with their employer, averting a strike just days before the World Cup. Libby Rainey with LAist News reports.
7: The agreement comes at a critical moment. The first of 8 World Cup matches at SoFi Stadium is on Friday. The 2,000 workers represented by Unite Here Local 11 had voted to authorize a strike, demanding wage increases and protections from ICE, which will play a role in tournament security. Union spokesperson Maria Hernandez says they won both. Under the new contract, workers will maintain the right to strike over safety concerns, including the presence of immigration agents.
8: And that is unprecedented. Usually when you win a contract, workers give up the right to strike.
7: A spokesperson for Legends Global, the company that runs SoFi's concessions, said in a statement that it's pleased with the deal. Workers still need to vote to finalize the agreement. For NPR News, I'm Libby Rainey in Los Angeles.
3: After nearly 4 years away from professional tennis, Serena Williams has made a winning return at the Queen's Club doubles tournament. The 44-year-old Williams showed she still has plenty of power, hitting serves up to 120 miles an hour. She teamed up with 19-year-old Canadian Victoria Mboko. This is NPR News from Washington.
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0: And a very good evening to you, 6:06 this Tuesday evening on WMHT. It's a warm one tonight, lows in the mid-60s, and clouding over as well. Showers, even thunderstorms likely tomorrow, showering over the next few days. High of 82. And thank you for tuning in. Nothing but the music for the rest of the evening here on WMHT. I'm Charlotte Wilson. Stick around for the Talis Magnificat in just a couple of minutes right after this. Iconic little habanera from Bizet's Carmen.

title, Habanera, from Bizet's Carmen. That was David Parry conducting the London Philharmonic, right here on your classical companion, WMHT. Yeah, it's the choral genius of the Tudor age. Next, Thomas Tallis, born 1505, lived a good life, died at the age of 80. His early Magnificat, thought to be written when Henry VIII was still alive at Nonsuch Palace, performed here by the eponymous Tallis scholars.

0: the Tallis scholars singing their namesake there, Thomas Tallis. That was the Tallis Magnificat, thought to date from the 1540s or so. People have been singing that for almost 500 years. Right here on your classical companion, WMHT. I've got this wonderful Dvorak Bacchanal for piano after the break. And then a much-loved Swedish serenade. Stay tuned.
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Leif Ovar Arnsnes, the pianist there, and the wonderful Bacchanal from Dvorak's poetic tone pictures, his great cycle of little fairy tale pieces for piano of 1889. Right here on your classical companion, WMHT, we're heading towards Howard Hanson's Merry Mount Suite shortly. That's the one with the maypole dancing. Right after this much-loved Swedish serenade by Dai Viren, 1937.

The Serenade in G, the Opus 11, by Dai Viren, the Swedish composer, whose best-known piece, 1937, that was Richard Stute conducting the Bournemouth Sinfonietta, bringing us to almost a 7:15 here on WMHT, closing out this hour with the much-loved suite, the Merry Mount Suite by Howard Hanson, written just the year after that, 1938. This is the one with the wonderful Maypole dancing to end. Gerrit Schwartz conducts.

0: ending on the Maypole dancing, Howard Hanson's Merry Mount Suite from his 1934 opera. That was Gerrit Schwartz conducting the Seattle Symphony, bringing us almost to 7 o'clock on WMHT. I've got a much-loved Baroque fuga and grave for you after the break. And then Fritz Kreisler mumbling to a friend, I wish Algar would write something for the violin. And he obliged. The marvellous Algar Violin Concerto in just over 10 minutes.
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0: Just gone 7 o'clock. On WMHT, I've got the glorious Algar Violin Concerto for you in just over 10 minutes. Also, Charles Gounod, full of joie de vivre, his lovely first symphony in half an hour, if you're still tuned in. First, this much-loved Fuga and Grave from the German Baroque, the best-known piece by Johann Adolf Hasse, Bach's friend in Dresden,

the famous Hasse, Fuge and Grave. That's Johann Adolf Hasse in Baroque Dresden, that performance from Reinhard Goebel in

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1: Soloist with the London Symphony.

0: fabulous opening of the Algar Violin Concerto 1910, written for his greatest fan, Fritz Kreisler, who gave the premiere, of course. The violinist there was Hilary Hahn, with Colin Davis conducting the London Symphony. Right here on your classical companion, WMHT, music from a Baroque woman from the Portuguese Baroque after the break. And then Charles Gounod at his most jubilant, a symphony that's going to send you skipping into the evening. Stay tuned.
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A little sinfonia movement by Leonora Duarte. Yes, a woman, Portuguese Jewish composer, born in 1610, performed there by Sonambula. Bringing us to 7:30 on WMHT. So, in 1855, Faust the opera, still a few years in his future, Charles Gounod decided to turn his back on church music and start to write symphonies and opera. He said, there's only one place where a composer can make a name for himself, the theatre. Writing two symphonies in quick succession, this is the first full of joie de vivre, four movements, Neville Mariner conducts.

0: There, Charles Gounod's delightful first symphony in D major, 1855, Faust, still a few years in his future. That recording from Neville Mariner conducting the Academy of St. Martin in the Fields. Hope you enjoyed that. That's all from me for the moment. Charlotte Walton here on WMHT. It's Schubert's great C major symphony tomorrow at this time, his last with such a story behind it. Hope you can join me for that shortly after 7 o'clock. And right now, coming up to 8 o'clock, time for performance today, as usual. Have a lovely evening, won't you? Bye-bye.
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3: The Strausses were the first family of the waltz in 19th century Vienna. And when we talk about a Strauss waltz, it's rarely a single dance number. Instead, it's more of a suite of waltzes, a dramatic introduction, four or five distinct waltz melodies, and then a coda to wrap it all up with a bow. From APM, American Public Media, this is Performance Today. I'm Valerie Kaler. In the 20th century,